Is it safe to say you are? Oh, babe, you're the flame, the fire, but most of all, you're the spark.

0: to the first hour on today's Laboratory. We'll take you back to 2005 when four classical musicians took on the coast of Labrador. Plus, we'll have an update on a story we brought you last week about why much of the crab quota might be left in the water this year. Also, there's now more prenatal and postpartum supports for families across Nunatsiavut after newly trained doulas finished their program in Nain. More on that coming up in the next hour. Next half hour, I should say. But first, let's check the current temperatures. Starting in Nain, mostly cloudy, 7 degrees. Hopedale, 8. Macovic, partly cloudy, 9 degrees. Cartwright, cloudy, 1. Mary's Harbour, mostly cloudy, 2 degrees. Plan-Saint-Blanc, fog patches, 2 degrees there. And Wabush, sunny, 9 degrees. Churchill Falls, cloudy, 11. Hottest spot right now. And Goose Bay, partly cloudy, 8 degrees. Let's take a quick look at our transportation situation, starting with Haig W. It says the 3:30 departure from St. Barb, that is tomorrow, will be delayed because they will be refueling approximately by 30 minutes due to the refueling. And for today, it's in service on schedule. And the Hamudik W is expected to arrive in Macovic at 10 o'clock this morning, and it'll leave Macovic. That's the schedule, what I'm seeing right now, and the update came last night, so anything can change. It's expected to leave Macovic for Postville at 3 o'clock. And for the latest, you can always check 511NL.ca. Now, looking at flight conditions, the morning flight PB928, Happy Valley Goose Bay to St. John's, 7 o'clock flight, has been cancelled. Also cancelled is PB847, Wabush to Montreal, and PB922, Wabush to St. John's. So these three flights have been cancelled as of right now, I can see. And that's pretty much all for transportation now. Here's Dan McGarvey with Biz Digest.
1: Good morning. Rents dropped by nearly 5% across Canada last month compared to the same time last year. Rentals.ca says the average asking rent is now $2,029 a month, which is $100 less than it was a year ago. The decline's been credited to lower immigration and more supply in terms of homes coming onto the market. Giacomo Ladas is with Rentals.ca.
2: The rental market is now entering summer rental season that is much softer than normal, which could become a really strong trend in the summer of renters because they are now seeing a lot more supply and very little demand.
1: Lara says rents are still around $300 a month more than they were before the pandemic and are still unaffordable for many Canadians. The Global Energy Show kicks off in Calgary today. Some of the guest speakers include Federal Natural Resources Minister Tim Hodgson, as well as Alberta Premier Daniel Smith and Saskatchewan Premier Scott Moe. More than 30,000 people are expected to be there. It's happening at the same time as major changes in the energy industry, including renewed discussion of a West Coast oil pipeline and market volatility linked to the war in the Middle East. In other news.
3: Yeah, hey, listen, I ordered some Ultras quite a while back. Does room service not come to the room?
1: That's an ad for the American beer Michelob Ultra, featuring Messi, Pulisic, and Billy Bob Thornton, whose voice you just heard in that clip, all playing soccer in a hotel lobby. The prize? A bucket of beers. But drinking is plummeting in the US and other countries, and the alcohol business is struggling. So they'll be hoping investing in World Cup sponsorships, promotions, and ads like this might provide a bit of a boost when it comes to sales. One of the fastest growing categories in the alcohol industry is alcohol-free beer. And analysts say while the World Cup might give alcohol sales a bit of a bump, it's not going to halt the long-term trend of fewer young people drinking. And finally...
4: Well, hello, everybody. I'm Chris, and I'm the famous £1 Burger Man. Why am I famous? Because I've been selling a burger for 20 years for a pound. Can you believe it?
1: A burger stand in a popular beach town in the UK has managed to keep the price of its signature burger at £1, which is about $1.80 Canadian, for nearly 20 years. That's despite years of soaring food and energy prices. Chris Higgett, who owns Higgett's Las Vegas Arcade and the £1 burger bar in the seaside resort of Blackpool, has been selling the same burger done the same way since opening the business back in 2006. It's just a simple beef patty with fried onions, but it's slowly become a tourist attraction, bringing long lines and lots of hype. He says efficiency, bulk buying, and more recently social media have all helped him boost sales and keep the price unchanged. He says 90% of his revenue now comes from burger sales. Well done, and that's just the burger. For CBC Radio, I'm Dan McGarvey.
0: Thank you so much, Dan. Now, here's Bedouin Soundclash. They're back with their new music. The song features Collie Buds from Bermuda. It's called Bangalang.

0: Before we bring you this morning's lab tea, I want to remind you something, that the fire risk in Western Labrador, Labrador City and Wabush is still high, very high. Extreme. And it's high in Churchill Falls and in vicinity. In Central Labrador, it's low. And east of Happy Valley, Coos Bay, it's moderate, and also moderate in Lower North Coast. But always, always remember that when the condition is very high and extreme, open fires and outdoor burning are banned. And if you have any permits to burn, they're cancelled immediately. Traveling in Labrador can be a challenge at the best of times. We know that. Now, try packing a clarinet, accordion, and a fiddle, and get to 17 stops in 1 week. In 2005, that's what four classical musicians set out to do. They called themselves Zuckerman and Friends. And Labrador Morning reporter Rochelle Borlase joined them on day 10 of their whirlwind school tour.
1: I'm the professional warrior wondering where our aircraft is this morning. It's on the way from Anse-le-Clair and should be on the ground any minute. And then as soon as it gets fueled up, we hope to be off and running to Postville.
2: George Zuckerman paces about the Goose Bay Airport. He was supposed to be on his way to Postville an hour ago, but for some reason his charter hasn't arrived. Zuckerman doesn't have any time to spare. He and his musical group have three concerts today in three different North Coast communities. Things look bleak.
3: Now look, if our plane doesn't turn up in the next half hour, we're not going to go to Postville this morning. We'll have to do them later.
2: Zuckerman is no stranger to traveling around small northern communities. He says he's brought his music to every corner of Canada in the past 6 years. Classical music lovers have heard his recordings, but he wants to reach kids who haven't. The 77-year-old internationally renowned bassoonist has spent much of his life touring around the world. He even won the Order of Canada for it. This time, he's joined by three members of the Newfoundland Symphony Orchestra. Violinist Alistair Black says their tour started in true Labrador West fashion.
4: We played, I think it was something like five concerts in the various schools there, Lab City and Wabush. And then we were picked up by an intrepid driver from Churchill Falls who came out in the van, and we all piled in the middle of a snowstorm trying to cross the Trans-Labrador Highway with the dark coming down and dreadful weather reports. I think they closed the road behind us.
2: These musicians are learning quickly that traveling throughout Labrador requires lots of flexibility. And now that the flight has finally arrived, something else is missing.
3: Did you bring the sandwiches?
1: That's the most important thing.
5: Sandwiches?
1: Yeah, the sandwiches.
5: I wasn't in charge of sandwiches.
1: Who was in charge of sandwiches this morning?
5: Alistair, did you bring the sandwiches?
2: Finally airborne, accordion player Frank Fusari marvels at the bare mountains below. He's been to Labrador once before, but never along the north coast.
6: Oh, I'm having a fabulous time so far. It's beautiful up here, yeah. It would be really nice if it was all snow covered, but I guess, you know, it's nice to have the warm weather too.
2: As predicted, the group can't make it to Postville in time, so it's on to Makovic. On the ground, another transportation novelty. The band's limo is the back of a pickup truck. The trooper that he is, Zuckerman is thinking only of what the kids here will take away from his performance.
1: They're not going to become professionals. I don't want them to. They just want them to enjoy the experience of music sweeping over them. It's a contact. They don't have to understand. They don't have to open a dictionary and say, what did they say? What are they talking about? It's how they feel.
2: As the band and students get settled in the J.C. Earhart Memorial School gym, Zuckerman tackles the next challenge.
1: How to turn a gym into a concert hall? That's the trick of the day.
2: Paul Anderson and his buddies in grade 6 watch with curiosity as the musicians set up.
7: What's that thingy called where it goes like this? Accordion? Yeah. Violin. And this big old flute thing.
8: A big old flute thing. Any idea what that name is?
7: No.
2: Before long, the students learn about each of the instruments. The band launches into a number of classical and popular tunes that many of the kids recognize. But their eyes keep coming back to the big bassoon. And one lucky student even gets the chance to try it out for himself.
3: Breathe. No, again. Breathe. Breathe. Blow. Happy birthday!
2: After the show, I catch up with grade 11 student Cassie Gerarcy.
9: It was entertaining. I never ever heard of bassoon before.
8: No? What'd you think of it?
9: It was really well planned out, and it was awesome. It's really good because we hardly get anyone coming in, and it's a real good opportunity for the kids to say something because we're getting brought up. And then one day, because they're all really musical, so it's really good for them.
2: Back in the truck and heading for the airstrip, Zuckerman is happy with the response, but he wishes he could spend more time.
1: The economics of this kind of touring in remote regions is just so crushing that unless we do it this way with two or three communities a day, there's no way we can possibly fulfill our mandate, which is try to play for every kid in the coastal Labrador communities, and I hope we'll have done it.
2: Clarinet player Lauren Buick thinks of taking things one step further, even someday offering more intensive workshops.
5: That was one of the nicest schools we've played. Really nice kids, really well organized everything for us, and it was great. Went really well.
8: So tell me now, where are we headed next?
5: Where are we headed next? Hopedale?
10: Hopedale, yeah.
5: I think if it's Tuesday, it must be Hopedale.
2: On schedule this time, Zuckerman and friends arrive in Hopedale. Piled into yet another gym, this time the musicians do get more time to spend with the kids. And here, not only the professionals are taking out their instruments. Before the group leaves, the music students at Amos Comenius School send a fond farewell. Zuckerman and friends haven't even left Hopedale before George Zuckerman starts planning tomorrow's schedule. After all, he still has 5 schools to visit, and he doesn't plan on missing one.
1: So we have to be on the ground at Rigolette at 8:30. Okay. So we want to leave. We want to be off and running at 7:30. I mean, we'll be here at 7:15, ready to go. We've got to do a very early morning concert.
2: For the morning show, I'm Rochelle Borlase in Hopedale.
0: Thanks to Rochelle for bringing us that story from 2005. She tagged along with Zuckerman and friends as they brought classical music to coastal Labrador classrooms. Now, here's Gerald Mitchell with Grand River Song.

0: This province has an aging population of fish harvesters. Some would like to sell their licensed quota and retire soon, but until they find a buyer, one option is to lease their quota to another harvester. But the TFO says that's not allowed. Neil Chubbs, who fishes out of St. Louis, talked about the problem last week, and he says that without the option to lease, much of this year's crab quota won't be caught at all. Here's some of what he had to say during our interview.
1: Well, I think there's probably 30,000 pounds, probably 30,000, 40,000 pounds left in the water. I mean, that's devastating. We only got 800,000 here for all of Labrador, if we got that. So they want to sell them licenses when they... And then you got $200,000 to work with. Because, I mean, all these pensions is only $1,500 a month. You can't live off of that. So them fellas are holding on to their licenses with the hope of selling them. But who's going to buy that license? Nobody's going to buy them licenses off of them men, because a young fella coming up now can't afford to buy that license, so they're stuck with a license. And that's their crab. And you think they'll be able to give that crab to whoever they wants to catch it from.
0: That's Neil Chubbs of St. Louis. We contacted DFO for a comment on this issue, and they replied with the following statement. License holders can request the use of substitute operators for circumstances beyond their control on an exceptional basis. Industry sometimes refers to the use of substitute operators as leasing. Recognizing the challenges related to aging harvesters, smaller quotas, and costs, the department has established flexibilities for license holders, which include enterprise combining and buddy-up arrangements where permitted. Buddy-up arrangements allow license holders to fish together from a single vessel while maintaining individual license ownership and control. That's the end of their statement. If you have any thoughts on this, please give us a call on our trap line, 1-888-699-8255. That's 1-888-699-8255. Or send us an email at labradormorning@cbc.ca. Nunatsiavut with now has more support for growing families. That's after a five-day doula training program wrapped up in Nain last week. A doula is a trained non-medical professional who provides support before, during, and after childbirth. The recent graduates are now bringing those skills back to their own communities. Vanessa Webb is one of the program coordinators, and Sandra Dricker was one of the participants. They spoke with Labrador Morning's Madison Taylor yesterday.
2: Sandra Dicker. I'm a program coordinator at the Family Resource Center in Nain. And I'm Vanessa Webb. Most people know me as Sissy. I'm a registered nurse and I'm the Inuit Health Manager with Nunatsiavut Government here in Nain.
3: Vanessa, I'll start with you. How did the doula training go?
2: It was a really beautiful, successful week. It was a five-day long training from June 1st to the 5th, and it was hosted here in Nain. So through Nunatsiavut Government, Department of Health and Social Development, we had some maternal child health funding and we were interested to offer doula training to our Nunatsiavut beneficiaries. So there was an application process that went out for expression of interest. And through all of our applications, we were able to secure 16 participants. So we had a really good turnout. And it was a really good week of learning about what a doula is and the supports that we can offer to our community.
3: And why did the Nunatsiavut government want to bring this training to Nain?
2: There was interest previously in doula training, and really the importance of it is to build community capacity to have better supports for our birthing people and families and raising young children. And we decided to have it here in Nain as we were able to accommodate a larger group and because I'm here on the ground as the registered nurse as well. So we had an amazing instructor named Trina Gallant. She's a birth educator. And our participants also included a very well-respected elder in our community, Maria Mikrotsuk, who really kept things culturally grounded and shared her traditional knowledge and birth stories from the past and how important it was that our communities have done this since time immemorial, that we have always supported our people within our communities and done it in a very competent way. And And we also had a beautiful Inuk artist, Eko Hinuk, and throughout our teachings, she was able to bring our learning and our knowledge and our stories that we were sharing to life in art form, which was absolutely beautiful to see all that come to life. And then during our teachings, we also had sewing kits created for the participants that they could make baby gummicks, which is like a sealskin booty, because most people learn better when they're doing something with their hands. So that was another great way to keep things very culturally relevant throughout the week. So yeah, just the importance of keeping our supports in our community and knowing that, like, leading through our supports that's culturally grounded, and that culture really is medicine, and just reinforcing the love and the strength that is already in our communities.
3: How about I take it over to Sandra then now? Sandra, what made you want to take part in this program?
4: Well, in my job at the Femme Resource Center, we do work a lot with young families. We do have some programs which support young mothers, both prenatally and postpartum. So I was instantly interested when Sissy told me about it, just to further my knowledge and skills on how to better support our birthing parents. So I love to add to my skills and my knowledge in any way that I can that can support families in my community.
3: And what was it like? What kind of things did you learn in the training?
4: We learned about comfort measures, you know, how to keep pregnant moms comfortable, how to help them when they're going through early labor, active labor, birthing. We learned how to support them after the birth, so like postpartum up to like 3 months, how we can emotionally and physically support them, and that just so much information. It was amazing. I'm so glad I was able to take part in it. So yeah.
3: And you're now one of Nunatsiavut's first trained doulas through this program. How does that feel?
4: Makes me feel proud. I really enjoyed hearing stories from other participants on some of their family histories of, you know, Inuit midwifery and such. And just so inspiring. It was so inspiring to hear those stories and to now, you know, maybe look forward to hopefully having Inuit midwifery back on the coast of the Nunatsiavut. Might be far down the road, might be, you know, not so far down the road. But either way, I'm so proud to be, even if it's just like a stepping stone towards that goal.
3: Vanessa, what's that like for you? What do you hope graduates like Sandra go on to do in the community?
2: So yeah, I've been a registered nurse for about 13 years now, and the first 10 years of my career I spent in labor and delivery and as a lactation consultant. And so birth work is really a huge passion of mine, particularly within our Inuit region of Nunatsiavut. And like most other Inuit regions across Canada, the evacuation policy still remains in effect, which means that pregnant people in our communities are sent out for confinement around 36 to 37 weeks gestation. So they're usually sent to Goose Bay or St. John's, depending on their obstetrical needs. So there really is a big disconnect when you're being removed from your community and your supports, and you're gone for weeks at a time. So having extra supports in our communities, in our in every aspect of prenatal, postpartum, during the labor and delivery process, it really is so important. And being able to expand our knowledge around pregnancy and newborn care and postpartum care, it's really important for our communities for sure. So it's really all about building those strong supports and strong foundations. It's this fresh new life, you know, and we love our babies here on the coast, and we love to be able to love and support our communities as best as we can with the resources that we do have here in our communities. through our 16 applicants, or our 16 participants, sorry, we had participants from all along the coast of Nunatsiavut, Nain, Hopedale, Mokolvik, Rigolet, and Goose Bay, and we had another one from St. John's as well. So having these supports within our communities when our women are here during pregnancy, having the supports when they go to Goose Bay or St. John's for their births, and then having them back in the community again during their postpartum period and raising their children, I think is huge, and it really does build stronger community capacity in that sense.
3: There was a community celebration in Nain. Can you tell me a bit about that and that kind of wider community reaction?
2: Yeah, so Thursday night, the week of the training, we held a community celebration where we invited the community in to celebrate Nunatsiavut's first trained doulas. And we had the Nain brass band play, we had throat singers, we had drum dancers, we had banitsiaks and all kinds of snacks. And it really was just to inform the community on this new type of training that is being offered in our communities, what a doula is and how it can better support. And it was really a time to celebrate a huge milestone within our communities. So we had great turnout. We had babies right up to elders and everyone. You could just feel the pride within the gym that night for our new doulas.
3: Well, that's great. And Sandra, for you, so going forward, you know, if someone calls up and says they need support, what can you do for them as a trained doula? And what can't you do? Like, what are the kind of supports that a doula offers? Perhaps for someone listening who doesn't know what a doula is.
4: We're not medical, in the medical profession, so we're all about support and care. So the way I see me using my skills will be at the Family Resource Center. If they call and want support prenatally, then I'm there. So I could offer comfort measures. I could offer some information. I could ask them about their birth plans and explore options with them that way, because we don't have birthing in Nain. Obviously, I wouldn't be there during the birthing process, but when they come back, I could offer the postpartum support.
3: Mm-hmm. And Vanessa, how can someone access a doula in Nunatsiavut if they're seeking one?
2: So right now, because we really are still in the initial phases, we don't have a formalized referral process at this time. So I've just been offering that if potential clients or community members are interested to get more information, they can reach out directly to me and then I can connect them with the doulas in our communities. So you can just reach me through email at vanessa.webb@nunatsiavut.com.
3: And Sandra, what would you say to someone thinking about taking this training next time it runs?
4: I would definitely encourage them to take the training. If they're already interested, then I know like just going through the 5 days is going to do so much more. Like if you already have that in you, you know, to have that care for birthing families, then I think you're already in the right direction. So I would 100% encourage them to go ahead and take it.
0: Vanessa Webb is one of the coordinators of last week's doula training program in Nain. Sandra Dicker was one of the participants, and they spoke with Labrador Morning's Madison Taylor yesterday. Okay, now, what would a space program on a First Nations reserve look like? That's what actor and screenwriter Ajuawak Kapishisit is exploring in a new TV series he's developing called Sky World.

0: things are like beyond Earth is a traditional story. That is a traditional way that we've shared history and shared culture. And so when I started to really dig in, when I started to become a creative who explored it, that was one of the first things that I really kind of sunk my teeth into, because it's just a part of us. It's always been a part of us because we've always lived on the land, but prior to all the light pollution of major cities and things like that, everybody was seeing the cosmos in a very different way than we get to on a daily basis, especially if you live in a major city. And so our connection to that was very different. And I think this is an opportunity for me to continue that relationship and to reaffirm that relationship that we have with the sky, that we have with the cosmos, and that we've always had.
1: Adjoa Kipashiset is an actor, screenwriter, playwright, and director of Ojibwa Cree descent, and you can hear more this week on Unreserved. The show airs today at 1 p.m. in most of Labrador and 1:30 if you're south of Blacktickle, or you can find it anytime on the CBC Listen app. Now, at one point in your life, every one of us go through heartbreaks. Breaking up is hard to do, as the song goes, but new research from the University of Ottawa could help make it easier. Serena Corsini-Mont co-authored a study that looked up at breakups and specifically at whether the person initiating the breakup was able to provide the person being dumped with a sense of autonomy. Here she is explaining the concept of autonomy support to CBC's Rebecca Zenderberg.
2: So the way we see it in a breakup would be giving an honest reason, a non-controlling reason for the breakup. It would be letting the other person get used to that information, kind of respond in their own way, right? So really respecting their right to how they make their decisions, and recognizing that they might need to take their own time. So we like boil that down to no games. And it's not the same thing as just supporting everything, right? So you're really standing firm, right? You think of autonomy support and all these other contexts that I mentioned, but it is really respecting that the other person, or recognizing that the other person might have a different reaction, and that their choice, I guess, is how they respond.
3: And what if the response is, "I don't want to break up"?
2: You still stand firm. So autonomy support, again, it's not like that blanket support for like everything. It's keeping within your honest and your sincere reason for why you wanted to break up. Not everyone can do this, though, right? So we had a very young sample in our study. So average age 19. These average duration of the relationships was about 1 year. So we're looking at emerging adults, like a really university or college age sample. And we do acknowledge, and I think it's really important to say. So I'm also a couples therapist, and we study relationships a lot. It's not possible to always offer all that autonomy support in a breakup.
3: Can you give me some examples of phrases one might use to demonstrate autonomy support, because I'm still not quite grasping it.
2: Yeah. So the idea is saying, here's the reason I want to break up, and you may not feel that way, but I still want to break up.
3: Right. So just
2: It's
3: acknowledging how they feel.
2: yeah. Or saying like, I haven't been happy for a little while. Here are the reasons why. You don't have to be critical, you can. And so the idea is that I think we should break up. It's not working anymore.
1: Serena Corsini-Mont is with Ottawa Morning's Rebecca Zandbergen. And if you're curious, Serena did say that it's possible to provide autonomy support over text or email, though it is unfortunately easier if you break up in person, if you care for the person and just meet in person and just say, as Serena said, that it's not working anymore. Now, it's been a while since we actually checked in with Salome Barker, if you remember. Let's see what Salome is listening to this morning.

start your morning in a good way with good intentions. Shall we get into some tunes? Goy everyone, it's Salome Barker, and you're listening to Good Medicine. Today our featured artist takes us to Member 2 First Nation in Cape Breton, Nova Scotia. Sons of Member 2 were formed back in 1992 when a group of elders presented a drum to Daryl and Sharon Bernard and asked them to reintroduce traditional music back to the community. The Sons of Member 2 recorded their debut album, Wabanagik, in 1994 and released it in 1995, selling out its initial run of CDs and cassettes in the first few days. For decades, the album was only available

The rage bait economy. We'll talk to technology journalist Carmi Levy about content creators making money by promoting extreme views, including about Alberta separatism. Also, in this half hour, a single vehicle accident last week turned into a surprise discovery for the RCMP. It was a glimpse into how big the market is for contraband tobacco in this province. We have more on that story coming up this half hour, but first let's take a quick look at current temperatures. Starting in Nain, mostly cloudy, 6 degrees, Hopedale 7, Makovic cloudy, 9 degrees, mostly cloudy, Cartwright cloudy 1, Mary's Harbour, I don't have the information readily available right now, I could check my phone. Blossom Law, partly cloudy, 5 degrees, Wabush, mainly sunny, 12 degrees, Churchill Falls, cloudy 11, and finally Happy Valley, Goose Bay, mainly sunny, 10 degrees. Let's take a quick look at transportation. The Hayak W is in service on schedule this morning, but there is a note that tomorrow's departure, 3:30 departure from St. Barb, will be delayed by about 30 minutes because the vessel will be refueling. And the Hamadik W is expected to arrive in Makovic at 10 o'clock this morning and scheduled to leave for Posville at 3 o'clock. And for the latest, you can always check 511NL.ca. There are three flights that have been cancelled today. The morning flight from Goose Bay to St. John's, PB928, that's cancelled. And also cancelled are PB847, Wabush to Montreal, and PB922, Wabush to St. John's. So one is 510 and the other one, the St. John's one, is 630. So other than that, all flights are looking on time. And one other note, that the fire risk in Western Labrador, Labrador City, and Wabush and vicinity, that's extreme. And in Churchill Falls and vicinity, it's high. And that means open fires and outdoor burning are banned. And if you have any permits to burn, those are canceled immediately.

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1: Social media rewards attention, and it's no secret for content creators. 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Now, a CBC News investigation has found accounts in countries including India, Pakistan, and Indonesia are generating engagement and revenue by posting about Alberta separation. Joining me now is technology journalist and analyst Carmi Levy, and he'll explain all that. Carmi, good morning.
2: Good morning, Raju. So great to be with you.
1: No problem, Carmi. First, please explain this business model. We hear about this all the time, rage bait economy. So how does this business model work?
2: So, you know, we don't pay to use Facebook. Facebook, which is owned by Meta, makes money by getting millions of people to use their service and then serving up ads against all of that activity. When you scroll through your feed, it's collecting data from you and using that data to ensure that it's showing you ads that are of interest to you. Then it makes money from the advertisers. So if you're an influencer, and this can literally be your job, you're doing the same thing. You're creating a channel, and then you are posting content, and you're hoping that people will follow you and engage with you. And then the ads that get served up in relation to that activity, that Meta, of course, takes its cut, but you can also make money as well. There are some people for whom this is their job. And so if you're interested in, I don't know, photography or whatever, you create a channel and interested people follow you. Well, you know, rage bait is exactly the same thing, except instead of choosing a topic that really matters to you, that you've loved your entire life, you pick something that you know is going to get a lot of engagement, that it's going to get a lot of people riled up, going to get them angry, going to get them to want to read more and post more and react more, because the longer you spend on the platform, the more ads get served up, the more money that influencer makes. They don't really care about the topic. All they care about is finding a topic that gets lots of people involved, and then they can make money from that.
1: So is this why we're seeing people outside Canada focus on a political debate here?
2: It is. I mean, these are people who, before they decided that this was something they were going to zero in on, they had no skin in the game. They've never been to Alberta. They don't understand the political history of the province or of the country. They just woke up one day and decided they were picking which theme they would use for their content and for their channel, and they decided that Alberta separation in Canada was the biggest flashpoint they could find, the one that was best able to generate the kind of emotional response that would attract a large audience and, as a result, greater revenue. It's a numbers game to them. They don't care about the ideology. They would easily pick another topic if it presented itself to them and then move on. And thanks to the technology, geography isn't a limitation. They can reach halfway across the world and generate content pretending to be from that province.
1: So what are some signs that a post may have been created primarily to generate engagement rather than to inform people?
2: I mean, you know, one of the things that the tells that I look for is the emotional response. You'll see hyperbolic headlines, designed to shock you, designed to elicit an immediate emotional response, get you angry, generate some kind of engagement. And then, of course, you'll want to read more. It's exactly the same, when you read a newspaper and there's a headline there that's designed to pull you in. We used to be able to tell that the quality was low, the writing was subpar, the grammar, the spelling weren't quite there. A lot of the graphics would have looked, really amateur hour, low resolution. They might have been cut and pasted from somewhere else. That's changing because the tools are becoming increasingly sophisticated. And in many cases, you can just ask an AI chatbot an image or a video generator to create that content for you. And so the tool that we should be switching to is looking at the source. In other words, am I confident that the individual who is posting this content is who they say they are? You can look up where they come from. In many cases, it's obvious they're from the Netherlands, they're from India or Pakistan, they're not from Alberta. That should be a tell. Also, in many cases, the accounts have not been around very long. You can tell, for example, on YouTube, how long that account has existed. If it was set up just a month ago, that's an obvious sign as well that this person isn't who they say they are, they're likely spreading this information. So if we lean in a little bit, we can tell that something is amiss. But in many cases, you know, we're scrolling through lots of content, we're not paying attention, and we're getting caught.
1: Okay, right. And also we know about social media algorithm that the more you watch these kind of videos, the more your homepage gets flooded with similar videos. So what impact, now this is coupled with this issue we're talking about, rage bait. So what impact can this have on content, like this kind of content have on public debate and on how we understand political issues?
2: I mean, we know full well that by the numbers, these are reaching large audiences. And that's disturbing enough because a lot of that content, of course, is non-legitimate. It floods out the actual legitimate discourse over Alberta separation. It makes it more difficult for you and I and voters in Alberta to really discern truth from untruth and ultimately to make the right decision for us when we go to the poll, for when we go to the polls. And so we don't have data that sort of clearly connects the two. In other words, I don't know if that'll equate to a specific percentage swing in results on the day of voting, but I think we can all agree that the more misinformation and disinformation that flows through the channel, that floods the zone, the harder it becomes for legitimate voters to tell the difference. And I think we can also all agree that that's not necessarily a good thing. So its impact on public discourse is, by definition, not positive, and it's something that should concern us all.
1: Well, Carmi, thank you so much for joining us this morning and explaining this.
2: Really appreciate being here. Thanks so much, Rivu.
1: No problem. Thanks. Carmi Levy is a technology journalist and analyst. It started out as a routine call for service. RNC officers responded to a single vehicle accident east of Labrador City last Friday. There were no injuries, but the rental trailer towed by the vehicle told another story. Inside it, police found 21,250 cartons of contraband cigarettes. That's 4,250,000 individual cigarettes, a street value of over $2 million. An Ontario man is facing charges of trafficking in contraband tobacco, and it's just the latest seizure of illegal cigarettes in this province. The CBC's Terry Roberts reached RNC Constable Stephanie Myers on Monday for more details.
3: It was a surprise that no one was really expecting early Friday morning, but it has resulted in a significant seizure of contraband cigarettes. Given the small office up in our Labrador City area, it's quite an investigation for those members. And kudos to that team for getting the work done, because it was no small task.
4: So was this a commercial sized vehicle, or was this a private vehicle? Just describe the vehicle and the trailer that was involved.
3: It was a U-Haul trailer, so something that you can rent locally. He was transporting these contraband cigarettes across our province, and unluckily for him, but luckily for us, he did overturn the vehicle. And as a result of that investigation, we did locate and seize those cigarettes.
4: The number is staggering, 4,250,000 cigarettes.
3: It's the second significant seizure in since November for the RNC in contraband cigarettes. The one in November was just upwards of $1 million. But yeah, this was a significant seizure. We're super happy to have that off the streets and to have charges laid in the matter.
4: Okay, and the accused, charges. Tell us what's going on in terms of the case against him.
3: He was held to appear in court. I believe he has made at least one appearance in court so far on the charge of trafficking contraband tobacco.
4: How big is the problem of contraband tobacco in Newfoundland and Labrador?
3: This is our second significant seizure of over $1 million street value. This most recent file being believed to be over $2 million. So these are significant seizures, a giant amount of cigarettes being seized, and these are just two that we are aware of. We know that there are many more operations ongoing that we are either, you know, investigating behind the scenes or just haven't come across yet. So, you know, these are hopefully deterring people from partaking in these activities. You know, we're investigating them and laying charges. So we're pleased with the outcome with these two files. Where there is a market for these things, there's a market for crime. And, you know, we're putting our resources into these types of crimes because we know that they are significant and that there is a huge market for them. So certainly we continue to investigate them. We continue to ask the public to give us all the information they can on these matters so that we can investigate them properly and take people to task on the crimes they're committing.
1: That's RNC Constable Stephanie Myers. She was speaking with the CBC's Terry Roberts about the seizure of $2 million worth of illegal cigarettes on the highway near Labrador City. A pack of cigarettes in Happy Valley Goose Bay can cost anywhere from $19 to $24. Contraband cigarettes, however, sell for about one quarter of that. So how do retailers compete? They can't, according to Mike Hamoud. He is with the Convenience Industry Council of Canada. The council represents nearly 900 convenience stores in Newfoundland and Labrador. Here's how Hamoud reacted to this latest seizure of contraband cigarettes.
5: I'm not surprised with the amount of contraband that they found. It's a by chance accident that I guess resulted in a major bust. So I guess my question is, how many other trucks are kind of making it through that aren't having accidents?
4: What does this mean for your members?
5: Well, unfortunately, we've seen the contraband industry kind of continue to grow across the country, and it's reaching close to 50% in some provinces, and that includes Newfoundland and Labrador.
4: You know, if you have 800 to 900 members, what's that doing to the bottom line?
5: Well, it's obviously putting them in a competitive disadvantage when you think about the products that are being sold in their store and the products that are coming into market that are considerably cheaper. So it's creating a very, very unlevel playing field for them, and it's making it very difficult to succeed. If you look at the forecast from the provincial government on tobacco tax from 2020-2021, where it was $134.8 million, to now forecasted for 2026-2027 at $48 million. That's roughly an $85 million reduction in tobacco tax. So that should give you a pretty clear understanding of what it means for retailers.
4: So you believe most of that reduction is due to contraband? Could it be a result of just people moving to different products or giving up smoking?
5: During the same period of time, because I know there's been some discussion on vaping, and the vaping tax revenue had increased to about $8 million, which is now largely leveled off, and it just doesn't support those numbers. And more importantly, when you take a look at the smoking prevalence rate in the province of Newfoundland and Labrador, which is roughly at 15%, only modestly below levels seen several years ago, that doesn't remotely get anywhere close to a 60% collapse in the tobacco tax.
4: What's the dark side of that? The fact that the black market is now filling about half the market demand for cigarettes?
5: I think the issue is that this is an illegal distribution network. And I think that governments can no longer afford to be armchair quarterbacks, that they need to figure out a way to enforce the rules. Losing this kind of revenue and giving it to organized crime, it undermines government's revenue, public health objectives, and our law-abiding retailers, and it puts them all at a disadvantage.
4: You know, almost $1.4 million in taxation would have been lost if this had made it to the streets. So what does that illustrate to you?
5: I think it illustrates how large this problem really is. And the fact that the product is coming in through Labrador, I'm going to assume that it wasn't destined for Labrador, and that it was probably supposed to move its way to Newfoundland as well, too, to get to the higher population. Obviously, the goal is to get that to the masses and get it to people into St. John's, I'm assuming, or Corner Brook, and onto the island to get more and more people access to that. So it seems to me that they're picking all kinds of directions to bring this in, whether it's coming across the ferry in through Nova Scotia, or whether it's coming in from Quebec on that side. So it seems like a very, very lucrative network. And when you look at contraband being almost eight times more profitable than selling illicit street drugs, totally makes sense. And they use this money to finance their other illicit activities.
4: So if you look at Newfoundland and Labrador, you pay about 32.5 cents in tax, provincial tax, for every cigarette you buy legally in this province. How do you change the situation so these criminal organizations is not so profitable for them in places like Newfoundland and Labrador?
5: Well, I think you got to get it to a point where it becomes undesirable for them. And I think right now it's very desirable. And a recent study by KPMG has found that the illegal activity may represent as much as 38% of the total market in Canada. So when you're talking about a number that's that big, it's very, very attractive to them to do that. So there has to be something or a shift where the federal government has to work with provincial governments to figure out a way to make it not attractive for them, to figure out a way to make the penalties and the price that they're going to pay much, much tougher. Because right now it isn't. I mean, it's a lot easier for them to deal with contraband tobacco than it is with illicit drugs because the penalties are so little.
4: So what is it you're hearing from your members, though, about in terms of the sale of legal tobacco products in their businesses? What are they telling you?
5: Oh, they're seeing significant double-digit drops. And as I mentioned earlier, it doesn't line up with what's actually happening with smoking rates in the province. So it's pretty obvious that they're finding another way to get the product into the hands of those smokers in the province. I think the biggest problem here is that a lot of people that are probably buying this product mainly see this as a victimless crime, maybe, and that they're not really hurting anyone by kind of doing that. And I think there needs to be a little more education on the fact that when you're buying this product, that it's actually going to fund organized crime. And none of it is going to help your hospitals where, you know, a lot of people are complaining about, like, the waits are long. They don't have this. So when those monies get taken away from that, that becomes part of the struggle, I think.
4: All right, Mike Hamoud, thank you very much.
5: Well, thank you.
1: That was Mike Hamoud of the Convenience Industry Council of Canada speaking with the CBC's Terry Roberts. A study by the accounting firm KPMG estimates that $2.1 billion in tax revenue is lost each year due to contraband tobacco. We asked the provincial government to comment on the problem and received the following statement. It is difficult to determine the extent of any tax loss specifically associated with contraband tobacco products. The province has seen a general decline in tobacco tax revenues, which can be associated with various factors, including contraband tobacco, smoking cessation, and new products such as vape and cannabis. Now it's time for regional news, and you're listening to Labrador Morning. I'm Revu Rashid. I'll talk to you in about 5 minutes.
6: This is CBC News for Newfoundland and Labrador. I'm Sarah Blackmore. Good morning. A second Supreme Court justice has gone on the record with criticisms of the Justice Department after another murder trial was delayed yesterday due to staffing problems. Ryan Cook reports.
7: The courtroom was nearly full in St. John's yesterday morning for the start of this province's latest murder trial. One accused was in the room, Veronica Whalen, who's not in custody, but there was an empty prisoner's box where Jason Wells and Bradley Morrell should have been. The court was told they were stuck at HMP due to staffing issues. Justice Trina Sims said that wasn't good enough. She said it was unfair to the victim's family and to the accused themselves, who were ready to proceed. Sims said, quote, the Justice Department needs to do better. Morrell and Wells eventually did arrive just before noon. They're charged with second-degree murder in the death of 31-year-old Dylan Jordan. The Crown is alleging Morrell stabbed Jordan during a fight on Gulf Avenue in July of 2024. Wells is accused of delivering a second stab wound before Whalen is alleged to have repeatedly kicked the victim in the head. Yesterday, the court was shown graphic photos of Jordan laying dead on the road. Jordan's family wept after seeing the series of pictures. Testimony is scheduled to continue this morning. Ryan Cook, CBC News, St. John's.
6: Newfoundland Power customers can expect to see higher bills starting next month. On July 1st, power rates will increase by 2.25% on average. So, for example, if an average monthly bill is $300, it would now be $307. The Public Utilities Board's statement says the price would have increased by 7%, but the provincial government transferred a credit balance to lower that rate. Well, the federal fisheries minister is weighing in on concerns about a possible work stoppage at Marine Atlantic. According to Unifor, the union representing 700 of the ferry service workers, conciliation between Marine Atlantic and the union was set to expire yesterday after a breakdown in mediated talks. At issue, in 2004, it was determined by the Canadian Industrial Relations Board that the ferry service between Newfoundland and Nova Scotia is essential, so workers couldn't strike. Now, Unifor has asked the board to reconsider that decision. St. John's East MP Joanne Thompson says she's watching the situation closely.
8: I encourage all engaged to remain at the table. Our greatest opportunity is when we dialogue together. The best deals happen at the table, and that's really where people need to remain. And then other than that, all I'm really able to say to you today is we're watching it closely.
6: In a statement yesterday, spokesperson Daryl Mercer said Marine Atlantic is currently in a procedure with the Canada Industrial Relations Board to determine whether its service levels could be reduced in the event of a strike or a lockout. For now, Mercer says Marine Atlantic is continuing its normal operations and no such strike can happen until the board has made a decision. Well, at least 35 people are dead in the Philippines following a 7.8 magnitude earthquake on Monday morning. The quake and subsequent landslides happened off the coast of the Mindanao Island. Apologies. As Maddie Ryan reports, thousands of kilometers away, Newfoundland and Labrador's Filipino community is witnessing the destruction from their screens.
9: A lot of videos I've seen were like people calling out, "Lord, Lord, help us, help us."
10: 19-year-old Gian Albino is describing the devastation he's seeing unfold close to home in the southern Philippines. Schools have been damaged, infrastructure destroyed, and Albino's favorite fast food restaurants crumbled. He moved to St. John's with his parents in 2024. The young man is one of nearly a million Filipinos living in Canada, a community he says has been helpful in troubling times. That's a sentiment Erwin Ponce lives by. He founded Happy Valley Goose Bay's Filipino Association in 2019, and he's no stranger to disaster.
11: Whenever this happens in the Philippines, like natural disasters and all these earthquakes, the Filipino community in Labrador, are very active with fundraising to reach out to those who are affected.
10: Some of those fundraisers have already started, and Ponce is hopeful those outside of the Filipino community will lend a helping hand too. Maddie Ryan, CBC News, St. John's.
6: And finally, the RCMP is doing training in CBS today. Its emergency response team and explosives disposal unit will be in the area of the Foxtrap Access Road between 10 a.m. and 3 p.m. The road will remain open during the training, and police say there's no risk to public safety. And that is your CBC News for this hour. Stay tuned, though, because there's another hour to your morning show left. I'm Sarah Blackmore.
1: Thanks, Sarah. It's Tuesday, June 9th. The time is 7:35 in most of Labrador and 8:05 if you're south of Black Tickle. 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I'm Revu Rashid, and this is Labrador Morning. Well, the Khamatik W is back on water, and this half hour will take you to the dock to hear from some of the passengers who took the boat yesterday. And also, it's a difficult week for the Filipino community in Labrador after news of the earthquake that struck the southern Philippines on Monday. And we'll speak with Edwin Pons. You heard him in the news just now. And he's from Happy Valley Goose Bay, who has been checking in with his family back home. But first, let's take a quick look at weather conditions. In Nain and Hopedale, mainly cloudy skies with a chance of showers today. Northerly winds gusting up to 50 kilometers an hour this afternoon. Temperatures falling from 9 this morning to around 4. In Posville and Makovic, mainly cloudy with a chance of showers. Temperatures fall from 13 this morning to around 5 this afternoon. In Rigolet, a mix of sun and cloud after morning fog dissipates, high 14 degrees. In Cartwright, a few early showers give way to clearing skies this morning, high 9 degrees. In Mary's Harbour and Lanseluce, clear skies and highs range from 12 on the coast to 17 in Mary's Harbour and 18 inland near Lanseluce. In Western Labrador, Labrador City, Wabush and Churchill Falls will see a mix of sun and cloud with a chance of afternoon showers. Highs reach 24 in Labrador City and Wabush and 22 in Churchill Falls. And finally, in Upper Lake Melville, a mix of sun and cloud with a chance of afternoon showers and a risk of a late day thunderstorm, high 20 degrees. And that's a look at your weather conditions for the day.

0: If you're from the North Coast, this might be the official sign that summer has arrived. Yesterday, the Hamutik W made its first trip north, heading up the coast to Nain. To capture the excitement, I headed down to the dock with microphone in hand, and the first passenger I ran into was Edith Shepherd. Where are you going?
1: To Riglet.
0: That's your home?
1: Oh yeah, that's my home, but I stay up here.
0: How long are you going there for?
1: A couple of weeks, probably.
0: And then you'll come back?
1: Oh, yeah.
0: And then go back again?
1: Yeah. Oh, I don't know. When I make up my mind.
0: Pretty flexible.
1: Oh, yes. Yeah.
0: And this is your brother?
1: Oh, my brother, yeah.
0: What's your name, sir?
2: David Wolfrey.
0: You're going back to Riglet?
2: Yeah, I live in Riglet. I came up on the ferry on Friday.
0: Okay.
2: Came up, do some shopping, went into Labrador City for a night and picked up some things, and now going back home today.
0: What did you get there?
2: A bit of groceries and okay. Things like that, and a little bit of hardware stuff, but mostly groceries.
0: Groceries. Are things expensive in Riglet?
2: Very expensive.
0: Can you give me a comparison?
2: Dozen eggs is another $7 or something like that. But a liter of apple juice, you're paying $5, almost $6 for a liter of apple juice. I paid $1.40 in Lab City.
0: Almost five times.
2: Yeah. That's one thing I noticed, but there's other things that, yeah. You know, we bought more things than that, but apple juice really stood out for some reason.
0: How often do you take this boat every summer?
2: Maybe once a month, maybe. When I feel like coming up, I'll just hop on and come on up for a weekend. I have family here, like my sister Edith and my daughter. She lives here in Goose Bay, so I'll just hop on the boat and come up. I'm retired, so I can go when I want now.
0: Okay. So how much is the cost? How much does it cost you to come here?
1: $17.
0: $17?
1: $17.
0: That's for seniors. That's for
1: seniors,
0: right?
1: Yeah.
0: Okay.
2: Yeah, but if you take your vehicle, it's $57.
0: Yep. With the vehicle, okay.
2: So that's only like 5 gallons of gas, you know, like you go into the gas station, Riglet, you're paying $60 for a can of gas, so
0: wow.
2: Only pretty much the same price for 5 gallons of gas.
0: So before, Hamutik, you used to take the Northern Ranger, right?
1: Oh, yeah, to go on Northern Ranger.
0: Tell me some stories, because people keep talking about Northern Rangers. So tell me, how's it different?
1: I don't know stories, boy.
0: She said you do know stories.
1: Oh.
0: So you'll have to tell me. Tell me. You know, the reason I ask you, people keep talking about Northern Ranger and how they miss that. So
1: yeah,
0: I wonder why.
1: We do miss it, yes.
0: So why do you miss Northern Ranger?
1: I don't know, just missed it as well.
0: So how is...
1: Well, I got the Northern Ranger on here somewhere.
0: Oh, wow. Yeah, let me see.
1: It's a two-wonder. Right here, though.
0: Oh, yes, I can see. What I can see is you have a pin on your head.
1: Yeah, a picture of the Northern Ranger.
0: Yeah.
1: A pin.
0: Right.
1: Yeah.
0: So how is Hamutik W different from Northern Ranger?
1: Not different.
0: How?
2: Yeah, I find it different in Northern Ranger and the Hamutik. The Hamutik is better in a way for taking a vehicle. You can drive aboard and come on. With the Northern Ranger, you couldn't do that. But what I think people miss about the Northern Ranger is when you've got bad weather outside, like when there's a sea on. Like the Northern Ranger was better for in the sea than the Hamutik. The Hamutik don't go so much in the sea, but the Hamutik can take a lot more freight and more passengers. And it's more convenient because you can drive to the store, put your groceries in your truck, and then go home and take it out and carry it in your house. But you couldn't do that with Northern Ranger. You had to pack everything up, and she was different. She didn't have no drive on. So I like the Hamutik W.
0: You like this?
2: Oh, yeah, I love the Hamutik W. I like to be able to drive aboard and come up. Because we live just out here in Riglet, only just out Lake Melville, so. Mm. You know, there's no sea, so we're good in that way.
0: Right. So I think it's more of a problem for people in Nain, Hopedale.
2: Yeah, McCovey to Nain, yeah, is more a problem because you got to go out and see out there and black tickle right. Cartwright, yeah.
0: Okay.
2: Yeah.
0: Let me see if I can find anyone who's going to Nain. Good afternoon. How are you?
3: Good afternoon, sir.
0: Oh, boy, you have a lot of boxes.
3: Yes, sir.
0: Where are you going?
3: I'm going to Nain.
0: Okay, let's go. Yeah, it's getting warmer inside. Let's go out.
3: Yeah.
0: Oh boy, the boat is leaving soon, eh?
3: Yeah, it is. Coming?
0: No, I'm not going, man. Why? I wish.
3: Yeah.
0: This is the first day the boat is going north, right?
3: Yeah.
0: How excited are you?
3: I'm really excited, sir.
0: Do you live here?
3: No, I don't. I live in Natchez.
0: Oh, you live in Natchez?
3: Yeah.
0: Where are you going to Nain for?
3: I gotta go visit some family.
0: Wow. Are these their stuff?
3: Oh, yes. It's all my gear, sir. Hey, which one is going to Napshish?
4: The last three.
3: This is how we load our gear, sir.
2: Okay, yes.
3: You want to step back so I don't want to hurt you?
0: Yeah, let's see how he is doing. Hello, man. How are you?
5: Good evening, sir. Jay from the dock.
0: So are you helping people load up their boxes?
5: Yeah, I help people load into these blue bins we got down here.
0: Right. Where are you from, man?
5: I'm from here in Goose Bay.
0: Okay. So the season just started. How are you feeling about this?
5: I'm feeling really good. It's just back at it again, they say.
0: How long have you been working here?
5: It's been my 7th year here.
0: So this is a seasonal work?
5: Yeah, seasonal job, yeah.
0: What is the work like?
5: It's not too bad. It's almost every day of the week, but it's pretty good. Beautiful. Good day for the boat.
0: Yeah, thank you so much.
5: You're welcome. Have a good day.
0: Have a good one.
6: No.
0: Okay, Myna Campbell is already saying no to the interview.
6: No.
0: How are you, Myna?
6: I'm good, thanks.
0: Where are you going?
6: I'm going to Rigolet.
0: Rigolet?
6: Yeah.
0: $17?
6: $17, buddy.
0: Someone just told me $17.
6: Well, I couldn't take my vehicle because I decided last minute that I was going to go on the boat instead of on the plane.
0: Yeah.
6: So.
0: Saving $40.
6: I'm saving $40. Yeah. Although I'd like to take my vehicle, but yeah, $17. It's pretty good. Seniors rate.
0: Right.
6: Hey, that's it.
0: See ya.
6: Okay.
0: Hey, what's your name?
7: My name is Isabella Millie.
0: Where are you going?
7: I'm going to Napshish.
0: That's where you live?
7: Yeah.
0: How excited are you?
7: Very excited.
0: How long does it take to go to Napshish?
7: I don't know.
0: 2 days?
7: Yeah.
0: What are you going to do? What are you going to play?
7: I don't know.
0: Do you have internet on the boat? Wi-Fi?
7: Yeah.
0: So will you be watching a lot of cartoons?
7: Yeah.
0: Movies?
7: Yeah.
0: What's your favorite cartoon?
7: Peppa Pig.
3: Yep.
0: Oh, see, I haven't watched that. I used to watch Tom and Jerry. Have you watched Tom and Jerry?
7: No.
0: No?
7: No.
0: See, everyone is really, really busy now. Getting their boxes loaded up.
8: Thank you.
0: Okay, thank you for chatting with me.
8: Sure, Judith. Yeah. All right. You take care.
0: Getting on the boat now?
8: Oh, yeah.
0: Yeah, everyone is busy. So how many people?
8: I'll see you in there.
0: Yeah. Thank you. See ya. Thank you so much. Thanks. I never really asked you, where are you from?
9: Quebec.
0: Oh, you're not from here. Okay. Where are you going?
9: Nain.
0: Just for visiting?
9: Yes.
0: Okay, so our first tourist. Right. Yeah, first tourist on the boat this season. So when did you plan that you want to come here?
9: Oh, excuse me, I speak French.
0: Oh, okay.
9: I speak just a little bit English.
0: No problem, merci.
9: Okay, oh.
0: Merci beaucoup.
9: Merci.
0: Yes, Myna, you're back, see? It's so hard to say no to me.
6: It is, yeah. But I didn't think about it after. I said, I should mention to you, for me, going on the boat, whatever boat it is very nostalgic for me because probably ever since I was born, I guess, we spent time in the Rigolet area to my grandfather's fishing place around Snook's Cove. And then we used to go down on the ferry back then. And after he passed on, my grandmother still used to take us down for a trip every year. So for me, I love to be able to make a trip on the ferry. Like I said, it just brings back old memories. I look at the land, the places where we were together, and I just enjoy it.
0: Yeah, share some stories from those good old days.
6: Well, I remember we used to be on there at nighttime. And I remember in Northwest River, the boat used to come outside of Northwest River because we didn't have a bridge. So the Tomcod, which was a freight boat thingy, would come out, bring us out to the ferry, and we'd climb up on the ladder on the side of the boat, daytime or nighttime, no matter what the weather. Or our family would bring us out in speedboat, same way on the way back.
0: Yeah.
6: Because they couldn't drop us off up here because, we didn't have a way down. So they would drop off out off Northwest River. But I remember we never used to have a room, no matter what.
0: Yeah.
6: And so we used to sleep in the lounge area. And I can just remember there being so many people partying. It was like a big old party area, and I was a kid. And I just remember, running around, climbing up the stairs where it wasn't supposed to be, and chasing each other, and and doing things like that, you know, as a kid. It was lots of fun. And then as an adult, I was one of the ones doing the partying, so it was good. For a few years, that's gone past now. So lots of different stories, and like, you know, over the years, there's probably many different things. So, yeah, so that's what I think about. And, I mean, you look forward to having the food, which is probably not all that good, but still is something that I remember having. And it was, I was just lucky because, you know, the forum is not starting until tomorrow. And I had, and actually, I seen the ferry passing my house in Northwest River. And I said, she must be going down tomorrow. I'm going to call up. Got a reservation. Was too late to get my vehicle on, but got on. So I'm looking forward to it. I just hope it's not too rough, which I don't think it'll be. I don't like it then, but that's it. I'm on there.
4: Anyway, I wouldn't hold you up any longer. Okay. Thank you so much for chatting with me.
6: You're welcome.
4: And beautiful earrings, by the way.
6: Thank you. Try to get in again.
0: Some of the voices from the dock yesterday, right before the Hamutik W left Happy Valley Goose Bay, heading north for the first time this season. Half the boat was full on day one, and the boat is expected to arrive in Mikovic at 10 o'clock this morning. Well, it's never easy to be far away when your family and friends are in danger. On Monday, the Filipino community in Labrador awoke to the news of an earthquake. It struck the southern Philippines at a magnitude of 7.8, one of the strongest earthquakes to hit the country in a half century. At least 37 people were killed, more than 20,000 displaced. Buildings collapsed, and the quake was followed by several small tsunamis. Edwin Pons of Happy Valley Goose Bay has been checking in with his family back in the Philippines, and he joins us now to talk about what it's been like. Edwin, good morning.
10: Hello, good morning.
0: How is everyone back home? Is your family safe?
10: Yes, everyone is safe. I've been in constant communication with them since I found out about the earthquake that morning. I was messaging everyone, and everyone is safe. It's just there were power interruptions in the region, something like that.
0: So when did you last speak with them?
10: I was chatting with them last night. Yeah.
0: Okay. Mm-hmm. Okay. And what did they tell you?
10: They said that it was very, like, you know, very unexpected and was shocking. And but they're not like they're not okay with. As of that earthquake, and but what's good is they're safe. Everyone is safe.
0: So just for context, how far do they live from the area where the earthquake hit?
10: Oh, it's the epicenter is like in the southernmost point, which is the General Santa City, and they are like adjacent region to the General Santa City. The whole Mindanao, the whole southern area experienced the earthquake, but different magnitude.
0: I see, yeah. Actually, Edwin, my auntie is from Philippines. My uncle married
10: really?
0: A Filipino woman. Yes, yeah. She has been living with us in Bangladesh for over 35 years now. So I had a quick chat with her last night, and she said, like, she's from Manila. So her family is like 1,000 kilometers away. So they're safe. They're doing good. Have their homes been damaged, like in your house? Like, have you asked them?
10: Yeah, everything is okay. But everyone was saying that the damages is like concentrated on General Santa City. There's a lot of churches, educational institutions, commercial buildings collapse. And in that area.
0: Okay, now how are you doing?
10: Good, as long as my family and relatives are safe. But

0: have their property, their houses are cracked, damaged, and some of the walls have collapsed, something like that.
1: Okay. Do you, just a general question, do you usually have home insurance in Philippines? Because I know in Bangladesh we don't.
0: Oh, that's not very common in the Philippines to have a house insurance.
1: Yeah, so in this kind of instances, what happens? Like, how would they recover from this?
0: Basically, they just, ask for support from the local government or the national government, depending on who they can ask for help, or basically just wait until they have money to have it repaired.
1: Yeah, I see. Yeah, that's the same way in our country as well. So is there any way that you can help or the community here, the Filipino community of Happy Valley Gusto?
0: Yes. Actually, I've been here for so long, like almost 16 years. And in the past, we used to have a fundraiser. We've done a different way of fundraiser. And then whatever we raise, we send it back home and send it to legal organization back there so they could help directly to the to those who are affected.
1: Okay, well, Edwin, that's pretty much everything from my side. Do you want to add anything?
0: A lot of organizations all over Canada, like Filipino organizations, have started to do some fundraising to do their share to help the people in the Philippines, those who are affected there.
1: Okay, well, Edwin, we'll be in touch. Please keep us updated. And thank you so much for joining us this morning.
0: Hey, thank you very much.
1: And thinking of your family and other Filipino.
0: Yes, thank you.
1: Thanks.
0: Have a good day.
1: Thank you. Have a good one. That's Edwin Pons of Happy Valley Goose Bay.

The Tinu singer-songwriter David Hart with Traditional Song. You're listening to Labrador Morning. I'm Rivu Rashid. It's time for World Report. Just a note, you can always call our tramp line to leave your comments. 1-888-699-8255. Talk to you soon.

0: Coming up in this last half hour, Ryan Tumulty of the Toronto Star shares his impressions of the installment ceremony for Canada's new Governor General. And he also looks ahead to Prime Minister Mark Carney's trip to France for the G7 Leaders Summit. So we'll chat with Ryan, plus John Hancock will be here with sports updates. But first, let's check the current temperatures. Starting in Nain, cloudy 6 degrees, Hopedale 8, Mackovic mostly cloudy 9 degrees right now. Cartwright, cloudy 2 degrees, Mary's Harbour sunny 4, Blanc-Sablon mainly sunny 7 degrees, Wabush mainly sunny 13 degrees, Churchill Falls cloudy 12, and finally Happy Valley Goose Bay partly cloudy 9 degrees. Taking a quick look at transportation, the Hayek W is actually in service on schedule today, but there is a note. The 3:30 departure from St. Barb tomorrow will be delayed by approximately 30 minutes due to vessel refueling. So they'll be taking in fuel. And the Hamatic W is heading north right now. I cannot actually check. I wish the website would work, but the last update was from 6 days ago. But the estimated time of arrival in Mackovic is 10 o'clock and it's scheduled to leave Mackovic for Posville at 3 o'clock. And there are three flights that have been cancelled. The morning flight from Goose Bay to St. John's, PB928, and also cancelled are PB847 and PB922, Wabush to Montreal and Wabush to St. John's. The evening flights are cancelled. And there is something else to note, which is fire risk situation in Labrador West, Labrador City and Wabush. Fire risk is extreme. And in Churchill Falls and vicinity, basically west of Happy Valley Goose Bay, it's high. And that means that open fires and outdoor burnings are banned. And for extreme conditions, permits to burn are cancelled. John Hancock is here with sports. John, good morning.
1: Morning.
0: You're starting with basketball and the NBA Finals.
1: Yeah, the San Antonio Spurs are back in it. They got 32 points, 8 rebounds, and 6 assists from Victor Wembanyama. 115-111, they beat the New York Knicks in Game 3. The Knicks still lead the series 2-1. First loss for the Knicks in 46 days. Their 13-game winning streak, second longest in the NBA postseason history, finally broken. Jalen Brunson led New York with 32. OG Anunoby at 28. Victor Wembanyama, on his off-season training with monks in China's Shaolin Temple, that physically prepared him for the NBA playoffs and a long season.
2: I remember running laps and laps during the summer, and like my hamstrings were burning. But I was pushing through because I was trying to push my limits. And in the playoffs, I felt my hamstrings burning from running so much, playing sometimes 25 game minutes in a row. So the physical aspect is really the difference maker.
1: Knicks head coach Mike Brown felt the officiating was a little one-sided in this game.
3: I want to make sure I get something clear. Coach Mitch Johnson and the Spurs, they won the game tonight. But I will say this, I never thought I'd be in the NBA Finals and see a team get 24 free throw attempts in the second half to another team's 8. And I don't think I complain much about officials. I never thought I'd see that in an NBA Finals game.
1: The Knicks were playing in front of a Madison Square Garden crowd that included U.S. President Trump. Fans booed loudly when he was shown on video screens during the national anthem. He was shown for about 10 seconds giving a military salute. The boos ended when the U.S. flag followed him on the screens, and then cheers when Knicks players were shown. Game 4 tomorrow night in New York. Still with basketball, Toronto Raptors have signed general manager Bobby Webster to a multi-year extension and promoted him to executive vice president. Toronto has made the playoffs 9 times since Webster joined the team in 2013, and of course they won the NBA title in 2019. And in the WNBA, New York Liberty beat Connecticut Sun 89-80, Brianna Stewart with 28. Caitlin Clark's three-pointer with a second remaining gave Indiana Fever a 78-76 win over the Washington Mystics. And Asia Wilson at 34 points. Las Vegas Aces beat Seattle Storm 101-91. Toronto Temple play their next game at home tomorrow night against Connecticut.
0: John, Toronto Blue Jays opened a series at Rogers Centre Monday, losing to Philadelphia.
1: Yeah, the Jays had a rough third inning. Toronto starter Patrick Corbin walked three, hit another, and the Phillies scored three straight runs with the bases loaded. Christopher Sanchez struck out 10, the winning pitcher. Phillies 5, Toronto 2. Ernie Clement homered for Toronto. Dylan Cease, who has missed 2 weeks with a hamstring strain, will start Game 2 tonight. Tampa Bay and the Yankees remain tied for the AL East lead. Tampa Bay beat Boston 3-1, and the Yankees beat Cleveland in 10 innings. And Canadian Josh Naylor hit a grand slam home run in Seattle's win over Baltimore.
0: And John, some hockey to finish.
1: Yeah, Stanley Cup final continues tonight in Vegas. Golden Knights up 2-1 on the Carolina Hurricanes. Vegas coach John Tortorella and his thoughts on the caliber of play in hockey today.
4: I think that our game has there's so much skill, the speed of it. I think it's a game full of mistakes, and it comes with youth, how young the league is. Although in this situation, there's a lot of veteran players in this cup final. But the league itself, it's gone that way. You can see it during the regular season, too, that no lead is safe. You have to live with some of those.
1: And in the AHL Calder Cup playoffs, the Chicago Wolves, Carolina's farm team, scored 2 in the third period, beat Colorado Eagles 4-3 in Game 7 of the Western Conference Final. Chicago advances to face the Maple Leafs farm team, the Toronto Marlies, Game 1 of the final Friday in Chicago. And there you go.
0: Thank you so much, John. Talk to you tomorrow.
1: You have a good day.
0: Thanks. Take care. That's John Hancock with our regular sports updates. And for more sports news, you can always visit cbc.ca/sports. Now here's Shawnee Kish with No

0: Canada's new Governor General starts her job this week. Louise Arbour was sworn in yesterday on Parliament Hill. Her speech at the ceremony touched on the promise of Canada, but also her hopes for a young generation that must navigate a fast-changing world. For more on that, as well as Prime Minister Mark Carney's upcoming trip to France for the G7 Leaders Summit, we're joined by Ryan Timolte. He's a political reporter with the Toronto Star. Ryan, good morning.
1: Good morning.
0: So what do you see as the major challenges ahead for the new Governor General?
1: You know, it's almost like any other Governor General. She has to set up her office. She has to consider what she wants to do with the role. Obviously, there's some basics, signings of bills and handing out awards and meeting diplomats. But there's a lot of variation on what a GG can do with their role. And I think this Governor General is going to have to decide what she wants to do. Now, compared to some of the other jobs she's had, Supreme Court Justice, major UN official, this shouldn't be too much of a challenge, but it is also a bit more of a public role, a bit more of a ceremonial role than she's used to. So, I think it'll be interesting to see how her office evolves over the next, say, 6 months.
0: So what stood out for you about her installment speech and the ceremony itself?
1: Yeah, I mean, there's a protocol to these events, so they tend to follow the same sort of pattern. But every Governor General can sort of add little touches to the ceremony. I thought it was interesting that Ms. Arbour actually kept some of the additions that Governor General Mary Mae Simon added, which was to include Indigenous communities in the ceremony. There was an Algonquin elder who led a blessing. There was an Inuit oil lamp, which Ms. Simon added to her ceremony, which Ms. Arbour kept in hers. So it was interesting to see those things sort of flow through. Her speech, I think, really, talked about unity in Canada right now, which, of course, we have sort of two pretty active separatist movements in this country. So that was, I think, a pitch for the time. She talked about our future being a shared project is the way she described it. And was really boosting the idea of Canadians coming together.
0: Yeah, speaking of that separatist movements that we're seeing in the East and West, how is her appointment especially relevant?
1: Yeah, I think to start with, the government did make sure that she was fully bilingual in English and French. Ms. Simon spoke English in Inuktitut and kind of worked on her French throughout her time in office. And I think that was something that certainly angered some people in Quebec or frustrated them. So that was interesting. I think generally they were looking for someone who the whole country could rally around, who would have support. She is a candidate with as GG with a stellar resume coming into the job. I think this is about knitting the country together, and I think she can be a good advocate for that.
0: Okay, now, on a different note, Prime Minister Mark Carney is heading to G7 summit in France this week. What will you be watching for, especially vis-a-vis interactions with Trump?
1: Yeah, I mean, the Prime Minister heads to that summit towards the end of this week. So that's a lot of days in a Trump presidency where a lot can happen. An hour can be a week in a Trump presidency. So what I think they might be talking about now might be different by the end of the week. But generally, I think it'll be interesting to see how the two men get along. We've always seen Carney and Trump seem to get along in public, in the interactions that we've seen and that they've had. They seem to, obviously they disagree on a fair bit of things. But publicly, at least, they seem to be able to put those disagreements aside. But we are in a sort of crunch time for Canada-US trade talks. There's a lot of, hot issues on the table. So I think it'll be interesting to see how Mr. Carney navigates that relationship now that we're really coming down to a crunch time.
0: Hmm. And so the Conservative Party leader Pierre Poilievre is starting a campaign across Alberta to rally for national unity. This is a part of his speech yesterday in Calgary.
2: We should not just tell Albertans how bad it would be to have separation. Let's instead talk about how great it can be if our country is truly united and respectful of Alberta.
0: How do you expect his campaign will go?
1: Yeah, I think his campaign is going to be one of many Federalist campaigns in Alberta this year. I think you're going to see the pitch for unity coming through a variety of different voices with a variety of different approaches. So, you know, the rest of his speech was really talking about how, you know, Albertans aren't mad at Canada. They aren't disappointed in this country. They're not trying, what they're trying to distance themselves from is sort of the last 10 years of Liberal policies. You know, I think that is a pitch that is kind of a tightrope to walk, because when he's saying just change the Liberals and everything will be better, you know, the Liberals are going to be in power for at least another 3 years. And he's also sort of tying his own political fortunes to the separatist movement. So, you know, I think there are some people who are going to see that from outside of the province as him sort of placating a movement that, you know, they don't think really should be placated. So, you know, it's a lot going on. There's a lot of politics in this, and I think it's going to be something difficult for really all of the leaders to navigate, but maybe especially for Mr. Poilievre, because, you know, I think there are more separatists in his party space than there would be anywhere else.
0: Hmm. Well, Ryan, always appreciate your insight. Thank you so much for joining us.
1: All right, thank you.
0: Ryan Tumulty is a political reporter with the Toronto Star. Now here's Jimmy Davis with You Are My Sunshine from 1940.
3: It was with three other country musicians quite a few years ago. We were barnstorming the country, trying to make a little dough. We made all the chili joints, eating hot dogs and stews. And at nighttime, three deep in a four-bit bed, all singing the hard time blues. Hoping someday we'd record a hit and things would be sweet. Then we'd settle down on that place you call Easy Street. It so happened on 1 July the 6th, we recorded a little ditty. It went something like this.

Yes, folks, I want to tell you something, and tell you for sure. You know there's not much that that old sunshine won't cure. So when you're down and you're feeling kind of low, just walk right out in its golden glow. Try not to worry and don't ever whine. Yes, some of good friends and neighbors. All you got to do is just take a little bit, just a spoonful of that good old-timey sunshine. Here we go now, one more time.

0: And that is our show for this week. We visited Montreal, Whitehorse, Halifax, Saskatoon, Ottawa, and Fredericton. If you'd like to be in touch, feel free to drop us a note to tsfh@cbc.ca. 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Today's show and all of our previous episodes are posted there. The Story From Here is produced by Ann Penman. I'm Gloria Makarenko in Vancouver. Thanks so much for listening.
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